0: Friends, as we pray tonight, this afternoon, I want you to think of the experience of Jacob.
1: Dann lasst uns an die Erfahrung von Jakob denken.
0: I want you to ask yourself the question this evening, have I forgotten God's

Paul and Silas were rejoicing over the church that they had planted in Macedonia, and they were bearing in their bodies the marks of their ministry. We don't know how long they stayed at the house of Lydia after they were released from prison, but we do know the journey they took when they left the Roman colony of Philippi. When they had passed through Amphipolis and Apollonia, they came to Thessalonica, where there was a Jewish synagogue. Yes, Paul and Silas would have walked the 30 miles from Philippi down to Amphipolis, a city surrounded by water on three sides. I've often wondered what they talked about as they walked along that journey. They must have rejoiced at how God had worked miraculously to save that spirit-possessed girl, and how he had turned the tables and the very jailer had put them in prison had become a believer in Jesus. Yes, they were rejoicing as they walked along. I've wondered, was it easy for them to walk after receiving such a severe beating? They didn't tarry here at Amphipolis. They must have left the next morning because there was not a Jewish synagogue here. They were headed down to the great port city of Thessalonica. And as they left the city, they walked under the watchful gaze of this magnificent lion statue. This statue had been carved, perhaps to commemorate a military victory of Philip of Macedonia. They walked under its watchful gaze, heading down to the great port of Apollonia. It was here at this port that Alexander the Great's wife and son were murdered after his death. But they didn't tarry in this city either because there was not a Jewish synagogue. Instead, they pressed on down to the great port city of Thessalonica. This city was built by Cassander and named after his wife, who was the daughter of Philip of Macedon and the sister of Alexander the Great. This was a tremendous city built along the coast at the northern end of the Thermaic Gulf. Today, the gulf is known as the Gulf of Salonica, as the name of the town has been shortened. This was a great city and very strategic for the Roman province of Macedonia. It was the capital of that province in Paul's day and had a commercial success approaching that of Ephesus and Corinth. Strabo referred to this city as the most important of Macedon. The White Tower behind me is a very important landmark for the modern city of Salonica, but that tower would be built over 1,000 years after Paul visited the city. Also, the Arch of Galerius is a very important monument there, still on the Egnatian Way. But this would be built several centuries after Paul as well. Yet it is a powerful testimony to the presence of Rome in this, the capital of the Roman province of Macedonia. This was the great commercial shipping center in Paul's day, as it is in ours. But Paul was not attracted to this city because of its commercial success or because it had a great port. He was attracted here because there was a Jewish synagogue. As his custom was, Paul went into the synagogue, and on three Sabbath days, he reasoned with them.

from the scriptures, explaining and proving that the Christ had to suffer and rise from the dead. This Jesus I am proclaiming to you is the Christ, he said. He attended the synagogue on the Sabbath, and there he reasoned with them from the scriptures for three Sabbath days, proving that Jesus was the Christ. Do you notice it says his source of authority? He was proving to them from the scriptures.

was the Messiah. We've come up here to the upper part of the city, where I'm standing on the Byzantine walls, part of the ancient defenses of the city. This spot provides a tremendous view of the harbor and city below. And it's a wonderful place where I can open to you the scriptures as Paul was doing to the Jews in the synagogue thousands of years ago here in this city. It said that he was explaining and proving, or opening and alleging. This word opening is a very special word, very rich in its usage in the New Testament. It was used by Luke to describe Jesus walking on the road to Emmaus. They ask each other, were not our hearts burning within us while he talked with us on the road and opened the scriptures to us? Jesus walked with the two disciples on the road to Emmaus. And as he walked with them, their hearts were downcast, their hearts were saddened. And Jesus opened the scriptures to them. And they said, our hearts were burning inside. Luke uses it again to describe when Jesus met with the disciples in the upper room. He said to them, this is what I told you while I was still with you. Everything must be fulfilled that is written about me in the law of Moses, the prophets, and the Psalms. Then he opened their minds so they could understand the scriptures. He told them, this is what is written. The Christ will suffer and rise from the dead on the third day, and repentance and forgiveness of sins will be preached in his name to all nations, beginning at Jerusalem. Jesus opened the scriptures to the disciples, and then he opened their understanding about those scriptures. Paul followed the same process here in Thessalonica. He went into the synagogue and he opened the scriptures before the Jews and the God-fearers who had gathered for the Sabbath. And then he opened their understanding by explaining how those passages had been fulfilled in the Messiah. Yes, Paul followed the same process that Jesus did. This word, explaining or proving, is also very, very important. It means to commit before someone, to place before someone. Paul read the text and then he placed alongside of it the fulfillment in Jesus. Acts 17, verse 3, explaining and proving that the Christ had to suffer and rise from the dead. Was Christ his name? No, that was his title. The word Christ is the Greek word for anointed one. It is the equivalent of the Hebrew Messiah. Paul came into the synagogue and was alleging and proving from the scriptures that Jesus was the Christ, that is, that Jesus was the Messiah. The problem was, at this time, the Jews commonly believed that the Messiah would come and would deliver the nation from the occupation of the Romans. They believed the Messiah would be a liberator. Paul came to show that the Messiah would actually come and not liberate his people from Roman bondage, but liberate them from sin. That he would not be the great victor, but he would be the one who would actually die for the sins of the people and indeed the whole world, and then come back to life. Paul, following the principles that Jesus used, began at Moses and all the prophets and worked through the passages and then placed alongside those messianic prophecies the fulfillment in Jesus of Nazareth. I wonder what prophecies he used. I think he probably started with the first messianic prophecy we read about in Genesis chapter 3 and verse 15. And I will put enmity between you and the woman and between your offspring and hers. He will crush your head and you will strike his heel. Yes, here we have the first promise of a Messiah. The Messiah was to be born of the seed of a woman. And then the Messiah would crush the head of the serpent. A deadly wound is here, predicted to take place to the old serpent that deceived them there in the Garden of Eden. But in the process, the Messiah's heel would be crushed. Did he share with them Genesis chapter 49, verse 10, where Jacob on his deathbed is blessing his sons. And as he comes to Judah, he makes this messianic prediction. The scepter will not depart from Judah, nor the ruler's staff from between his feet, until he comes to whom it belongs, and the obedience of the nations is his. Yes, the old patriarch Jacob predicted that the scepter would not depart from Judah,

that the rule of authority would continue through Judah until the Messiah would come. The King James uses the word Shiloh. This was considered to be the Messiah by the Jews of Paul's day. Yes, it's predicted that Judah would continue on. The other tribes had largely disappeared. Israel had gone into oblivion, but Judah had continued until the Messiah would come. Did Paul read to them the passage from Numbers 21 and verses 8 and 9, where Moses is instructed by the Lord to place a serpent upon a pole? The Lord said to Moses, "Make a snake and put it on a pole, and anyone who was bitten can look at it and live." So Moses made a bronze snake and put it up on a pole. Then when anyone was bitten by a snake and looked at the bronze snake, he lived. Did Paul share this passage with the Jews in the synagogue? Of how in the wilderness, when the snakes were coming out and biting the people, that the Lord instructed him to put a snake up on a pole, to lift a snake up from the earth, and that people who looked at that snake would look and live. Jesus had applied that passage to himself in his conversation with Nicodemus. As the serpent was lifted up in the wilderness, he said, so the Son of Man must be lifted up, and all who would look at Jesus would live. Yes, Paul was placing before them the text and then explaining how they were fulfilled in Jesus. There was a misconception that the Messiah would come and would destroy the occupying armies of Rome. Paul was showing that indeed the Messiah would come, and he would destroy the very power of sin by giving his own life. He would be lifted up from the earth, and all who would look would live. Certainly, Paul would have shared with them the great passage of Isaiah chapter 53. Isaiah is called the gospel prophet, because he points forward to the Messiah so eloquently. He was despised and rejected by men, a man of sorrows and familiar with suffering. Like one from whom men hide their faces, he was despised and we esteemed him not. Surely he took up our infirmities and carried our sorrows. Yet we considered him stricken by God, smitten by him and afflicted. But he was pierced for our transgressions. He was crushed for our iniquities. The punishment that brought us peace was upon him, and by his wounds we are healed. We all, like sheep, have gone astray. Each of us has turned to his own way, and the Lord has laid on him the iniquity of us all. He was oppressed and afflicted, yet he did not open his mouth. He was led like a lamb to the slaughter, and as a sheep before her shearers is silent, so he did not open his mouth. What a tremendous prediction of the suffering Messiah that would come. Yes, he suffered for our sins. He was bruised for our iniquities. He was pierced. Certainly, Paul would have read this passage and explained how it was directly fulfilled in Jesus' death on Calvary's cross. Yes, the suffering servant is portrayed here like a lamb led to the slaughter. Jesus died for us. Jesus gave his life that we might have life. And it says, by his stripes, referring to the lashes he received on his back, by his stripes we are healed. Certainly Paul would have presented this tremendous passage before the synagogue here in Thessalonica. Did Paul read to them Daniel chapter 9? Daniel chapter 9, verses 25 through 27 is one of the greatest prophecies in the Bible, revealing that Jesus of Nazareth is the Messiah. Some believe it to be the greatest prophecy in the Bible, pinpointing that Jesus of Nazareth was the Messiah. It was so powerful that there was a rabbinical curse placed upon that portion of the scripture. It went, "Cursed be the finger of the hand of the arm of the man that studies the times of Daniel 9. Why such an incredible curse? Cursed be the finger of the hand of the arm of the man? Because this prophecy pinpoints beyond the shadow of a doubt that Jesus of Nazareth was indeed the Messiah. Let me read it to you. Daniel 9, verses 25 through 27. No one understand this from the issuing of the decree to restore and rebuild Jerusalem until the Anointed One. Hey, we've read that before. The Anointed One, the Messiah, the Christ. Until the Anointed One, the Christ, the Messiah,
the ruler comes.

comes, there will be seven sevens and 62 sevens. It will be rebuilt with streets and a trench, but in times of trouble. And after the 62 sevens, the anointed one, that is the Christ, will be cut off and will have nothing. Cut off means he would be killed. He would have nothing. The same language that we read there in Isaiah chapter 53. The people of the ruler who will come will destroy the city and the sanctuary. The end will come like a flood. War will continue until the end, and desolations have all been decreed. And then we come to verse 27. He, that is the Messiah, the Christ, the anointed one, will confirm a covenant with many for 1 7, and in the middle of the seven, he will put an end to sacrifice and to offering. Yes, I'm certain that Paul would have read this text. For in Galatians chapter 4, verse 4, he said, when the fullness of time had come, God sent forth his Son, born of a woman, born under the law, that he might redeem those under the law. Yes, Paul believed the fullness of time had come. The great prophetic clock of Daniel chapter 9 had struck. The time had come for the anointed one, the ruler, to be presented before the people of Judah. Indeed, this prophecy was fulfilled in a beautiful way in the life of Jesus. There are so many other fantastic prophecies that Paul would have set before the people there. Prophecies like Isaiah chapter 9 and verses 6 and 7. For unto us a child is born, to us a son is given, and the government will be upon his shoulders, and he will be called Wonderful, Counselor, Mighty God, Everlasting Father, Prince of Peace. Of the increase of his government and peace there will be no end. He will reign on David's throne and over his kingdom, establishing and upholding it with justice and righteousness from that time on and forever. Yes, for unto us a child is born, unto us a son is given. Paul would have revealed how that Jesus was born of the Virgin Mary, how that he was born miraculously, conceived by the Holy Spirit. He would have shared with them the story of what had happened to the priest there in the temple and how that the angel Gabriel appeared to him and said, you're going to have a son in your old age, and your wife who's been barren all these years, she'll become pregnant, and you'll give birth to a son, and you won't call him Zechariah, you'll call him John, for he will make the way for the Messiah. He will prepare the road for the Messiah to come. Certainly Paul would have shared that story with him. He would have shared how that the angel appeared to Mary there in Nazareth and how that as a virgin she gave birth to Jesus. He would have continued by sharing the 16th Psalm that describes how the Messiah would be resurrected from the dead, that he would not be left in the grave, that his body would not suffer corruption, but that he would come forth from the grave, that he'd be resurrected back to life. Certainly he would have shared with them the 22nd Psalm that describes how he would be pierced and describes the details of how his life would be taken. Yes, Scripture was full of prophecies predicting the suffering aspect of the Messiah. One day he will come as the conquering king. One day he will come as the delivering king, but that will be at his second coming, not his first coming. Paul would have explained how all of these passages were fulfilled in Jesus of Nazareth. And it was quite successful, as Luke notes in Acts chapter 17 and verse 4, where he says, some of the Jews were persuaded to join Paul and Silas, as did a large number of God-fearing Greeks and not a few prominent women. Yes, there were a number of Jews who believed in Jesus as their Messiah here in this city, and a large number of God-fearing Greeks. Remember, we looked at the God-fearing Greeks. We were back in Asia Minor, and we discovered that the God-fearing Greeks were people who had not been circumcised. They had not gone all the way to become Jews, but they preferred the monotheistic religion of the Jews. They were supportive. They were sensitive. They preferred this religion, but did not go all the way to become Jews. Well, a number of the God-fearing Greeks here in this city, a large number, became believers in Jesus as their Messiah. And then Luke notes that a number of prominent women of this city also believed. Yes, it was a powerful experience, a wonderful experience, a successful experience. We don't know how long Paul stayed here in the city. Luke records that he taught for 3 Sabbaths in the synagogues. Apparently then he moved to the house of Jason. For in Philippians chapter 4,
The apostle remembers how that the church of Philippi sent financial aid to him

on two separate occasions while he was here in this city. Probably, Paul spent several months teaching the new converts, nurturing the young church. Yes, a large number of God-fearing Gentiles and not a few prominent women believed in this city, along with many Jews. This was powerful. It was tremendous. It was exciting to see a church developing here in the Macedonian capital of Thessalonica. And yet the devil was not excited. He was threatened. But the Jews were jealous, so they rounded up some bad characters from the marketplace, formed a mob, and started a riot in the city. They rushed to Jason's house in search of Paul and Silas in order to bring them out to the crowd. But they did not find them. They dragged Jason and some of the other brothers before the city officials, shouting, "These men have caused trouble over all the world and have now come here, and Jason has welcomed them into his house. They are all defying Caesar's decree, saying that there is another king, one called Jesus." When they heard this, the crowd and the city officials were thrown into turmoil. Then they made Jason and the others post bond and let them go. Satan's kingdom was being threatened here in the Roman capital of Macedonia. So he stirred up the people against Paul and Silas here in the city. It's interesting that in Philippi, it was the Roman citizens who accused Paul and Silas of being Jews and of coming into their city and advocating customs not lawful for Romans to accept. You see, it was not permissible for Jews to proselytize Roman citizens, and thus they were accused of proselytizing in the city of Philippi. But here in Thessalonica, it was the Jews who accused Paul and Silas of advocating a king other than Caesar. Yes, that's right. They were accusing them of sedition, of presenting another king other than Caesar. It's very interesting that the public officials see beneath their base accusations. They recognize that it is envy that is motivating the Jews here in the city to reject the teachings of Paul and Silas. So they allowed Jason and some of the other believers who had been brought before them to post bond and to leave. It's very interesting that the tactic used before Pontius Pilate against Jesus worked, but it did not work here in the city of Thessalonica. As soon as it was night, the brothers sent Paul and Silas away to Berea. On arriving there, they went to the Jewish synagogue. Luke says that they had to leave the city of Thessalonica under the cover of darkness, and that they traveled the 50 miles inland to Berea. This was the area of the home of Philip of Macedonia and Alexander the Great. Here they received a very different reception than they received here at Thessalonica, as we shall see in a future episode. Paul left Timothy here in the city to encourage the new church, to strengthen the new church. He loved this church. Later he would talk about when he had to leave here prematurely that it was like being orphaned because he was taken away from his children. When Paul and Timothy were down in Athens, Paul's heart was concerned about the church here in this city, and he had Timothy return here to the capital of Macedonia to be with the church, even though it meant that Paul would be alone there in the great city of Athens. Paul writes to the church and reminds them of this in 1 Thessalonians chapter 3, verses 1 through 3. "So when we could stand it no longer, we thought it best to be left by ourselves in Athens. We sent Timothy, who was our brother and God's fellow worker in spreading the gospel of Christ, to strengthen and encourage you in your faith so that no one would be unsettled by these trials." Paul was concerned about the church, and so he sent Timothy from Athens back up to the city here in Macedonia to encourage the church, to pastor and nurture the church. This meant that Paul would be alone in the great university city of Athens, where he had witnessed there on the Areopagus, the supreme court of Athens, for his faith. He would be all alone there, but he was encouraged to know that Timothy was here in the city with the young church. Yes, Timothy returns from Thessalonica to join Paul in the great city of Corinth. And there he brings a report of how God had blessed the church here in the city. Paul is so encouraged that he takes out his pen and his paper and he writes

a letter, a pastoral letter to the church here, this would be the first of Paul's 13 pastoral epistles. And many believe it would be the first document of what we know today as the New Testament. Yes, this church, where Jews had accepted Jesus as their Messiah. This church, where Greeks had turned from idols to accept Jesus as their Messiah. This city had been transformed by the power of the gospel as people had accepted Jesus as their Christ, as their Messiah. Like Paul, we've gone back and looked at many of the great prophecies of the Messiah found in the Hebrew Scriptures, and we've seen how they have been minutely fulfilled in the life, death, and resurrection of Jesus. I wonder, perhaps for the very first time, you've seen these prophecies fulfilled in Jesus. And perhaps the Holy Spirit has spoken to your heart and is prompting you to accept Jesus as your Christ, as your Messiah. For some of you, this may be the very first time you've made a choice like that. For others, you're reaffirming a choice that you've made before. But I want to encourage all of you to take this most important step of all, to accept Jesus as your Christ, as your Messiah, and as your Lord. Join me as we pray. Father in heaven, we thank you so much for the tremendous story of Paul and Silas coming down from Philippi to the Roman capital of Macedonia, and how they presented in the synagogue that Jesus of Nazareth was indeed the Christ, the Messiah. And like those early believers, we want to accept you as our Messiah, as our Lord. And we pray that you'll bring to us the same joy that you brought to them. Thank you for this wonderful confidence that we can have in you, we pray in Jesus' name, amen. Yes, it's thrilling to have confidence in Jesus as our Messiah, our Christ, our Lord. Timothy had brought an encouraging report to Paul down in Corinth of the church here in this city, but he also shared a concern. Tragedy had taken place here in the city. One of the early believers had died, and it had shattered the peace and security of the community. Paul, from his pastor's heart, writes a beautiful teaching about the blessed hope that believers have in Jesus, that even death cannot take that hope away. The next episode will be the blessed hope that Paul shares with the church here in Thessalonica.

0: We want you to know from the very beginning that we love you, God loves you, and we know that you love us, and we're just going to go through the Word of God.
1: That's right, Atante. This is definitely a subject that is on the minds of a lot of people. There are people that are wondering whether it is wrong to take the styles of rock and rap and reggae and other types of music

0: like that and to put Christian words to it. And there really is a lot of debate, not just in this church, but I believe in churches all across the board with this issue. And so it is definitely a subject that we felt indeed needed to be included in this 13-part series.
1: And you have personal experience with this because, as some of our viewing audience may know, that you were a rap artist and you were signed with EMI Records and had an $800,000 contract, and then you found the Lord.
0: Right.
1: And after you found the Lord, you were still doing your music, so you decided to talk about God within your rap music.
0: That's right. When we became Christians, we were so excited about it that we decided to take the gospel message and to put it into our music. And I can tell you up front that we were very, very absolutely sincere.
1: You were on fire.
0: Yeah, yeah. And so as we deal with this subject, we're definitely not attacking or, you know, bringing into question anyone's sincerity, because from, again, firsthand experience, when I was in those clubs talking about Jesus, I was doing it sincerely. But the Lord began to do some things in my life that brought me to a crossroads where I had to decide whether I was going to do what I believe the Word of God was calling me to do, or to continue, and from that point on, actually pretend to be serving Christ when I knew that God had showed me otherwise.
1: So what would happen when you were rapping these songs about God and it had the hip-hop beat behind it and you would go out on stage? What would happen? What was the people's reaction?
0: Well, I mean, we were being touted as one of the first hip-hop groups to actually be mixing successfully Christianity with hip-hop. And so it was, you know, one of the things about music, Atante, and especially with rap music and rock music and reggae music, is that you have things that come and go as fads. And I can just think of so many different fads that came with hip-hop, also with rock music. And once it became old to talk about those things, it became old all across the board. No one talked about it anymore.
1: Right.
0: And I think, if for no other reason, this is one of the reasons why God does not want to mix His pure message with these styles of music, because they bring in a fad, and before you know it, everybody's on this fad, but then, you know, 4, 5, 6 years passes, and now, oh, that's old. We don't talk about that anymore. And this is one of the things that I believe the Lord, well, that the Lord brought conviction to me about, was taking something that was going to end up becoming a fad. And I believe that's one of the reasons, Atante, why He actually drew us out of this industry, because when we talk about the Word of God and the urgency of the gospel message, I don't think that we can take a vehicle that makes things cliquish and put the gospel into that kind of vehicle, because what ends up happening is that the gospel becomes cliquish, and after a while, oh, well, that's old. We're on to something new now.
1: Now, I wasn't married to you when you did the rap music, but I've seen some of your album covers, and one of the songs that was on there was The Mark of the Beast. So you were up there rapping about the Mark of the Beast, and people were dancing. Were they putting down their marijuana cigarettes and their beer bottles? Or that's a very serious message.
0: Right, yeah. I would remember being in the clubs, and the four of us would be performing, and we'd all be talking about Jesus. And I mean, we'd be warning the people, you know, come out of the clubs and all these different things. And yet, we didn't see people putting down those things that we knew were against. We didn't see them putting down their alcohol or, you know, changing their vocabulary or different things like that. It was just, yeah, this music is really cool, man. You know, this music is just, you know, you guys are famous or whatever it was, but we didn't see any actual changes. Now, that's not to say that there were no changes. I believe that God used us, and I'm going to say He used us in our ignorance. I believe that while we were ignorant of what we were doing, God used us because we were sincere. But when the time came for more light to be brought to us

0: we had to either follow that light or turn away from it.
1: So you felt that you could no longer try to help people get out of Babylon and still be in Babylon yourself.
0: Right, that was a very distinct message the Lord gave me after I was very concerned because I didn't see any changes happening. And I was wondering, Lord, how come these people aren't, you know, having this dramatic change in their lives and what's going on? And the Lord said to me, my son, you cannot call people out of Babylon if you are still in Babylon yourself. And Atante, I know so many young people who are attempting to use the methods of Babylon, the things of Babylon to reach the world. And it is a principle that God makes clear in his word that he does not use the things of Satan to his glory. You know, and so God called us out. He said, you're in Babylon. And again, like I said, there are many people who are still dressing and acting and talking according to this world, but trying to use the gospel message in that setting to bring other people into the church.
1: It's very interesting because the Bible tells us that we should have a humble, meek spirit about us. And you have told me, and I have seen for myself, that it's impossible to rap or sing hip-hop music or R&B music or rock music and have a humble spirit about yourself. People aren't coming to see a humble, meek spirit just calmly walk across the stage and say nice words, but you have to have that prideful spirit about right. yourself. That's why it's difficult to mix the two.
0: That's right. You know, in a lot of these so-called Christian hip-hop lyrics, you'll have artists saying things like, you know, I smash the devil and I do this to the devil and I do that to the devil. And again, myself being one of those artists, those words were words that were really full of pride and self-exaltation. I have the power to do this and I have the power to do that. And it is impossible to have a spirit of humility while you're on the stage. And you've got to be moving a certain way, and you got to be bouncing a certain way, and it just, the whole thing just reeks of pride. And the audience doesn't want you, you know, up there in front of them, you know, they want to see that you think that you've got it. They want to see you strut across the stage. They want to see you act like you are it.
1: All and of so, that, as some of the young people would say.
0: Right, right. And so, you know, that the spirit of humility is totally absent and totally contradictory to the rock and the rap industry.
1: And we see the example of Jesus when he came to this earth. And he was so humble and so meek and just had a spirit about him that, you know, didn't draw attention to himself because of a prideful spirit, but because he had the Holy Spirit and the love of the Father, people were drawn to him.
0: That's right. You know, Atante, one of the things that concerns me the most as I came out of the hip-hop industry and was fully drawn out, even in the Christian so-called, you know, when I came out of the group that we were in, and I thought to myself, yes, you know, I am now fully out of this. And as I began to look at what was happening in churches, I'm talking about all denominations, I would say to myself, now, this is amazing. Here I am. I just gave up an $800,000 contract to get out of this, you know, this entire realm. And here it is coming into the church. And I've read somewhere that just before Jesus comes again, one of the issues that the devil would actually use to deceive a lot of people, especially in churches, would be the issue of music, you know, of so-called Christian rap or Christian rock, Christian versions of worldly styles of music.
1: And it's a very big issue right now. I mean, many people are dealing with it because they say, hey, we don't listen. We only listen to the words. It's not about the music or the beat. It's only about the words.
0: Yeah, and we're gonna touch on that issue. But let me just say this. I think of Daniel chapter 3 as well. And Daniel chapter 3 is a story of three Hebrew boys who were brought to a confrontation that has a prophetic scenario behind it. In other words, there was the actual and literal story of these three Hebrews who were brought before this image that King Nebuchadnezzar, king of Babylon, had built.

0: And he commanded all the people to bow down at the time that the music was played to this image. Well, this has a greater fulfillment in the last days, because we read about another image that's going to be built. And I believe that music is going to play a very important part of bringing all the people together to bow down. And Atante, it has been said that music is a universal language. And we have seen that hip hop and rock music, especially hip hop, it has broken all cultural barriers.
1: That's right. I didn't watch the program myself, but a friend emailed me about it. It was on Nightline, and they were interviewing some Iranian Muslim young men. And Iran is the most conservative Muslim country in the world. It is stated to be one of the most conservative. And these young people were at a college there in Iran, and they were being interviewed about their lifestyle. And the reporter asked them, "What's your favorite kind of music? What do you enjoy listening to?" And the response was Snoop Doggy Dogg, which is a rap, a rapper who is from the Los Angeles area and who's very big. But he's so big that he's gone all the way to Iran, which is one of the most conservative Muslim countries. And he's one of the most vulgar rappers, if you will, because he raps about women and sex and uses a lot of filthy words.
0: Right.
1: So it's amazing how this has penetrated every single culture. We get letters from people in New Zealand, South Africa, Australia, all around the world who are saying hip hop is here. And I was reading an article on the way here to film these programs that France is it's huge in France, that the whole hip-hop music is very huge. It's all around the world. It doesn't matter if you're black, white, Korean, Chinese, it doesn't matter. It's there.
0: Right, and we have discussed on a prior program the issues of secular rock, secular rap, but on this program we want to get into, and we have been talking about so-called Christian rock and Christian rap. And we're going to go back to a Bible verse that we have been using throughout this program so that you can get this firmly established in your mind. Revelation chapter 18, verse 23. And again, the Bible says there in the latter part of that verse, it says, "For by thy sorceries were all nations deceived." And again, Atante, when you think about all nations being deceived by sorcery, we know this is not saying that all nations are going to end up watching Harry Potter. You know, and in most people's minds, sorcery stops at Harry Potter, or it stops at
1: the Ouija board,
0: you know, or astrology or different things like that. But the Bible says here that all nations were deceived by sorcery. And when we understand that the definition, as we have stated before, for this word sorcery, the Greek word pharmakia, it is anything that medicates the mind, in particular, so that it will not follow the will or the law of God.
1: Anything.
0: Anything. So when we think about rock music and rap music, which are full of rebellion, we can rightly and biblically state that these styles of music are a form of sorcery or magic. Now, Tante, we would call this black magic, overtly evil. I mean, no one has a question who reads the Bible that the words of these styles of music and different fruit that these styles of music produce are evil. Okay, and the Bible calls these, in fact, in 1 Samuel 15:23, the Bible says witchcraft is as, or rather rebellion is as the sin of witchcraft, or rather rebellion is witchcraft. And the fact that these styles of music encourage rebellion, in particular against God, we can biblically say that these are a form of magic.
1: Our black magic.
0: Right, we would call that black magic.
1: So things like the Ouija board, that would be classified under black magic.
0: That's right.
1: Books and movies of Harry Potter, that's openly black magic.
0: That's right.
1: So we
0: and
1: can
0: most
1: see
0: people,
1: that those things are evil.
0: And most people, you know, they'll consider Harry Potter black magic. They'll consider the Ouija board, I'm talking about Christians now, they'll consider the Ouija board black magic, but they won't stop to consider that rock music and rap music and these different styles of music that pull people away from God, medicate the mind so that it will not follow the will or the law of God, is also a form of magic, black magic. But we're not talking about black magic today, because there's another part to that. People, Wicca, witches will often say, "We don't practice black magic, we practice

0: practice white magic. I've been on the internet and seen a Tante where there are some Christian Wiccans, people who profess to be both Christian and Wiccan at the same time.
1: Because they use that power to do good things.
0: That's right. And the definition of white magic, we would say white magic is that which is used for good purposes. That's what the Wiccan would say. White magic is used for good purposes. But as a Christian, we know that all magic comes from one source, and that source is the devil. It is Satan.
1: That's right.
0: But he appears, the Bible says in 2 Corinthians 11:14, it says there, no marvel, for Satan himself appears as an angel of light. So here's the principle of Tante. Satan realizes that for every genuine thing, he's got to produce two counterfeits. One for the world, black magic.
1: Right.
0: But then the church is not going to fall for that. The church is not going to say, you know, hey, let's go out and do a seance. They're not going to do that. So he has to provide another face, another deception, and we would call that deception white magic, that which appears as light. I was reading in one book of Tante where it likened, it described white magic as happening in many so-called Christian circles, using the name of God, even using Bible terms and terminology, calling itself light because it appears as righteous instead of overtly evil.
1: Hmm.
0: You see, so this concept of white magic or the beautiful side of evil is what it's called in some places, is a very pertinent point when we come to the issue of Christian rock and Christian rap. You know, Tante, real quick, when we look at the history of how Satan has worked, you look at paganism, a very powerful tool that Satan was using for thousands of years. But once he saw the church beginning to move forward in Christ and realizing that he was losing his grip, what he said was, okay, we're going to take this overt evil and we're going to make it look good.
1: Almost like you can't beat him, so join him.
0: So join him. And what he did was he brought in his deceptions, a lot of his deceptions, a lot of his sorcery, as it were, into being favorable with Christians because it now appeared with the name Christian before it. And so when we get to the issue, Tante, of music, again, we see for every genuine, there are two counterfeits. You've got holy music. As we said, the angels in heaven are singing holy music all the time. And then we've got the obviously evil. You know, when Christians look at rock and rap, they're obviously seeing, you know, this is not a good thing. Look at what it's doing. But then the devil says, if we can't beat them, join them. Join them with the world. And here you've got the concept now of Christian rap, Christian rock, which the devil is using as a form of white magic to deceive many. And let's clarify that, you know, we're not saying that people are practicing white magic. I didn't know that I was, you know, I wasn't out there saying, okay, I'm going to take holy and profane and mix them together. But in my ignorance, I was doing what I thought was God's will until God opened my eyes and showed me what fellowship does light have with darkness, or Belial, that is another name for Satan, with Christ.
1: I think a perfect example is going back to your testimony. You, at first, you were doing what we would quote unquote say black magic. You were doing open, obviously evil music, talking
0: right.
1: about things of the world. Nothing was about God.
0: That's right.
1: Then actually you became converted during the second album, and the second half of the album talked about God, because that's what you wanted to talk about. But you kept the same beat, the same rhythm, everything was the same.
0: And the same spirit.
1: Did you lose any followers? Did your fans or the people who bought your music say, no way, you're saying things about God? Or did they keep dancing right along to side B like they did to side A?
0: Yep. And I think that just shows again, you know, light and darkness cannot dwell together. And wherever you see light and darkness, you know, dwelling together in so-called harmony, something's not right there.
1: That's right.
0: And when we would go into those clubs and be speaking words of light, but our music was in darkness, you know, and people weren't, they were grooving to our music, they were dancing to this life and death message, we thought, we were going, something's wrong with this, definitely.

And not to say that all we should listen to is hymns, because it's not so. There's a lot of contemporary music out there that I believe is very reverent and glorifying God. There's different cultures that, you know, listen to different music or play different music according to their culture. No one's telling anyone this is the exact music that you have to play or listen to. I

0: outside of that box. We're
1: right.
0: going outside of biblical guidelines.
1: That's right. Tante, I've heard the argument a lot of times, what if the words are good and we're using it to this style of music? There's a powerful example, Tante, in Acts chapter 16 of this very, very argument. It says here in Acts 16, verse 16, "And it came to pass, as we went to prayer, a certain damsel possessed with a spirit of divination met us, which brought her masters much gain by soothsaying." So it's pretty obvious here, Tante, that this woman is possessed with a demonic spirit.
0: Right.
1: Okay? But it goes on to say in verse 17, "The same followed Paul and us, and cried, saying, These men are the servants of the Most High God, which show unto us the way of salvation." Now the question is sorcery at work here? Obviously so, the text says it. It tells us that this woman was possessed with an evil spirit. But the question again is, what kind of sorcery or what kind of magic is she using? Overtly evil, or is she using something that appears to be good, or is she doing something rather that appears to be good and holy and righteous?
0: It appears to be good because she's saying that these are men of God, which they were men of God. She was not lying.
1: That's right.
0: But the spirit that she had in her was a demon.
1: Was a demon. Now listen to what it says. "And this she did many days, but Paul, being grieved, turned and said to the spirit, I command thee in the name of Jesus Christ to come out of her. And he came out the same hour." Tante, I think here is a clear example in the Bible where this woman is possessed by an evil, wicked spirit, but this spirit is hiding under the guise of light or whiteness, white magic, white sorcery. And the words that she's using are good words, but the devil knew, and Paul knew as well, that if he could get this woman who was just steeped in the culture of witchcraft and sorcery, which she was, if he could get this woman to go out and start to proclaim the message, that what he would be doing was he would be successfully mocking the work of God. And that is what Christian rock and Christian rap does. It mocks the word of God because God says, I want you to be humble, I want you to be meek. It's the very opposite. The words are good, the music inspires rebellion, as we looked at in our previous show. The culture is a rebellious culture. And so to use something that is rebellious and stick Christ's name to it and say, look, this is good, I think if Paul were in our time, he would turn and rebuke that spirit as well.
0: Because why else would Satan do that? I mean, demons are able to speak truth, but they're going to, because he did it with Eve. He said a little bit of truth and he mixed it with some lies, and that's the way he was able to beguile her or to deceive her. And that's the only reason why he would do that.
1: That's right. You know, the Bible tells us, by their fruits you shall know them. And I think anytime we test something, we ought to look at the fruit. And I believe that gospel, rap, rock, and reggae all reveal the fruit of rebellion, which is, as the Bible says, witchcraft, a form of sorcery. Why do we say that? Well, first of all, I believe that rap and rock music causes division. Out in the world, it caused division. It's not family oriented. It's all about, you know, you never hear a rap about how much you love your family or how much you love your wife. It's about division. It divides even out in the world.
0: And isn't there a promise in the Bible that God says in the last days he's going to draw the hearts of the fathers
1: to the children, and the hearts of the children to the fathers.
0: And not separate them.
1: That's right. As we bring gospel rap into the church, what do we see happening? We're seeing that we can't even worship together anymore.
0: That you have to have a youth service that has this type of music.
1: That's right.
0: And have another service for
1: That's
0: the
1: right.
0: older generation.
1: And it's causing division. Another thing, Atante, is we talked about in the previous show, Aleister Crowley's law, do what thou wilt shall be the whole of the law. And I find that a lot of young people have this attitude of, I don't care what you think, I'm going to do what I want to do anyway. I'm going to listen to this music anyway. And I'm going to just rebel against the standards that we believe that are just the church's standards. We're going to do what we want to do. So that's another fruit, the fruit of rebellion, the fruit of I'm going to do what I want to do. There's a third fruit of Tante, and that is that as we watch what this is doing as it comes into churches all across the board, the culture of rock and rap are being dragged right in behind the music. You can't separate the music from the culture. So as the music comes in, weeks or months or years later,

0: later, now you find kids coming to church dressed with a hat turned backwards, pants sagging, and the culture is following right on the heels. The last point I want to tell you is that when we look at the issue of biblical literacy among our youth, it's interesting that the more this music takes the place of solid Bible study, of solid worship, we're finding that more and more of these kids are less and less biblically literate. And I believe that's one of the devil's plans, because he wants to just pull us totally, just wipe out the young people so that they have no Bible knowledge, that everything is about feeling, and in doing that, you know, what else does the devil have to do? He's wiped out a complete generation. Christ has come to say, I want you to stand and to rise to the occasion, to be firm in knowing what is right and what is wrong, and to depend upon the Word of God to draw people, not these other means which the devil offers us.
1: That's right. You know, just to encourage those out there that may be frustrated and be thinking, what music can I listen to? There is good, holy music that will draw you closer to the Lord, and He desires that for you. So it is our prayer that you will seek your searching. We're out of time. Until next time, God bless.